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9: Good morning. 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June is National HIV Testing Month, and we're bringing attention to an issue that continues to impact families and communities across South Carolina. HIV awareness, prevention, and access to care. Joining us is Marco Benjamin, Director of Public Health at the Joseph H. Neal Health Collaborative. He's here to help us understand where we are and what steps we can take to keep our communities safer and healthier. Welcome to the program, Marco. First, would you please give us some background information about the Joseph H. Neal Health Collaborative and your role there?
10: Yeah, absolutely, and thank you for having me. The Joseph H. Neal Health Collaborative is a non-for-profit organization that was created in the legacy of Representative Joseph H. Neal, who was the gentle giant at the State House and assisted with creating laws to ensure that HIV testing was private and confidential. Back in 1993, HIV testing was not private and confidential. In addition, Joseph H. Neal assisted and taught the State House how to lead with grace and take down the Confederate flag that was waving in front of the State House, which created a barrier for our communities to seek equitable care. And so we at Joseph H. Neal, we provide free intimate health screenings. We've steered away from using sexual health to allow us into rooms and churches where you're not always able to talk about sex. And so we provide free intimate health screenings, which include HIV, hepatitis C, syphilis, gonorrhea, chlamydia, and also diabetes testing. We provide treatment for free as well, and we are a statewide organization where we're providing these services for free all across the state. Currently in the state of South Carolina, we continue to face significant challenges related to HIV. And today, more than 21,000 South Carolinians are living with HIV, and an estimated 6,000 individuals are not currently engaged in medical care. So that means potentially we have 6,000 folks that are aware that they're HIV positive, and they're potentially infecting 6,000 South Carolinians every day because they're not in care due to closure of rural hospitals and access to medication. While new HIV diagnoses continue to occur each year, the bigger challenge is ensuring people stay connected to treatment and support services after the diagnoses.
9: Let me ask you what you think are some of the biggest misconceptions about HIV that still affect prevention and testing efforts.
10: Yeah, I mean, I tell folks I'm just as old as AIDS, right? HIV/AIDS has been around for, since the first case actually today has been discovered 45 years ago. And originally on, early in the AIDS epidemic, I think the biggest misconception that we could share is that HIV was considered a death sentence.
2: Right.
10: And that is simply not true. With today's medications and access, many people are living with HIV just like myself, with life expectancy similar to those without HIV. And actually, we're living a little bit longer than people without HIV. Mm-hmm. So I think that that is a big misconception. And the second is, how do you contract HIV? There's still folks here in South Carolina that believe that you can contract HIV by sharing a glass of water with someone or having an intimate kiss with someone. Those truly are not the ways that you can contract HIV, and I believe that's due to the lack of education as a whole that is not happening here in the state.
9: Okay, and so that's how it's not contracted. So how is it actually contracted?
10: Sure. HIV can be contracted through unprotected sex, mm-hmm. Sharing of needles for intravenous users. Actually, many folks don't know that you can transmit HIV to your child through breast milk. Mm. We don't have many children being born with HIV now, but if you have a mother who's not in care and she's providing, you know, breast milk to her child, she's potentially infecting her child and not even knowing it. Mm-hmm. And so truly the top ways to contract HIV is through unprotected sex, and intravenous drug use are the biggest ways ways that folks are contracting HIV today.
9: Let's talk about testing and support services. Where can people in South Carolina get free or even low-cost HIV testing and support services?
10: So definitely, the Joseph H. Snow Health Collaborative is a home for free testing. Everything is free here. We're located at 1107 State Street in Casey, South Carolina, just across the bridge and in West Columbia. The local health departments also provide testing. I believe it's for about $25 to test and then $25 for treatment, which oftentimes can be a barrier for folks. They have to decide, do they get a 3 gallons of gas or do they get an HIV test?
9: And let's also talk about treatment and how it has improved over the years. What should listeners know about living a long, healthy life with HIV?
10: You know, advances in HIV treatment have been extraordinary, right? In the early years of the epidemic, people often took multiple medications several times a day, mm-hmm. And they had significant side effects. Today, many individuals like myself, we manage our HIV with one daily pill. So I'm able to take a pill once a day to help people, right? Most importantly, when someone's living with HIV and takes their medications consistently, they can achieve what we call an undetectable viral load. And so there's a messaging out there that you equals you, and that means undetectable equals untransmittable. So someone like myself who is engaged in my care, taking my medications as I'm supposed to, I have an undetectable viral load and cannot transmit the virus to our partners. When we look at the tools in the toolbox, that is for treatment for folks living with HIV. There's also new injectable treatments that will, instead of taking a pill every day, which sometimes can be a barrier, especially for people who are unhoused or people who are not wanting to, for folks to know that they have a bottle of medications, there's injectable treatment that you can take once every 4 months to maintain an undetectable viral load. But the biggest tool that we have now in the toolbox for prevention

0: probably right now what we have available are extraordinary treatments to keep someone undetectable, like myself living with HIV. And then there's options like PrEP that will prevent folks who are HIV negative from contracting HIV.
1: Let me ask you personally, Marcos, as you reflect on the 20 years of living with HIV, what would you say these last two decades taught you about resilience, community support, and the importance of staying engaged in your own health journey?
0: Well, I recall when I called my mama 20 years ago and to tell her that I had recently tested for HIV, and she gasped and she goes, "Son, I thought you were going to tell me you're in jail. You will not be the first nor the last to contract HIV. Just keep it moving." Truly, it has been the rock, the foundation of the work and that I've been doing, which I believe many folks are not fortunate to have. It starts with home. It starts with the pulpit. It starts with community to be able to engage us, to be able to live longer. I have never been engaged in my health as much as I am today prior to contracting HIV. I believe that something so negative, I turned into something so positive. And what really keeps me going every day is being able to find one person, whether it's at the lizard ticket counter while wearing a red hat that says "Make Sex Safe Again," or just a young person out in the street, is being able to provide education to them and sharing my story and saying, "Look, I don't want you to contract this virus. I want you to stay negative." Truly, these and working with a team here at the Joseph H. Neal Health Collaborative that are on the front lines, they are on the grassroots level, going into communities under bridges and over train tracks, whether it's in King Street, the PD area, and the very most rural areas of South Carolina, bringing this message. And that's what Joseph H. Neal did. He was that gentle giant knocking on doors, going to where people are at and looking for votes, but providing access, right? And providing visibility to something that was so life-changing and actually was a death threat. And we here at Joseph H. Neal, we are powered by grace, but we are driven by our community.
1: And as we wrap up, Marcos, let me give you a chance to share anything else that's on your heart, including what steps communities and churches and families can take to help reduce stigma and also encourage more people to get tested.
0: You know, 45 years in, we have more tools than ever before to prevent HIV, treat HIV, and support people living with HIV. What we need now is continued education that will give us increased access to care and the courage to eliminate stigma. At the Joseph H. Neal Health Collaborative, we believe every person deserves dignity, respect, and access to health care. Folks can come down to 1107 State Street in KC, South Carolina, in front of the Lizard Thicket, and come in and get tested or come in and get free condoms and free education. We believe together, through education, testing, access, and retention, we can create a future where HIV is no longer a public health crisis.
1: All right. Marco Benjamin, Director of Public Health at the Joseph H. Neal Health Collaborative, we really appreciate your commitment to helping South Carolinians stay informed and get tested and to take charge of their health.
0: We don't have a platform to talk, you know, and engage folks about this, so we appreciate you. It's not easy, you know, to find leaders that would be willing to talk about sexual health and HIV, so we really appreciate you allowing us this opportunity.
1: While hot days can be tough on anyone, certain groups face much higher risks when it comes to heat-related illness. But the good news, with the right knowledge and some practical steps, these illnesses are highly preventable. Honey Dawn Chapman, a dedicated family nurse practitioner with Colonial Healthcare in Sumter, is here to help us understand the warning signs, the

0: dangers and how all of us can stay safe, cool, and healthy during these hot South Carolina days. Honey Dawn, thank you so much for joining us today. First, could you tell us a little bit about what you do as a nurse practitioner?
1: Absolutely. Thank you so much for having me. So I'm a family nurse practitioner here in Sumter, South Carolina with Colonial Healthcare. I see all age range of patients, and I have a high population of elderly people. So this is a big topic and a big education time for us to ensure safety of all patients, especially those that are high risk.
0: Okay. Now let's make sure we're all understanding what heat-related illness is. Can you start by explaining that and why it can be so dangerous?
1: Yeah. So heat-related illnesses can range from heat exhaustion all the way to heat stroke and can even be fatal at times. We have a population that is at higher risk than others, and that's our infants and young children. Again, our elderly population that's older than 65, people with asthma, people with underlying heart disease or chronic medical conditions, people who are exercising and working outside, and also our women who are pregnant. And there's a wide range of situations that can arise from warning signs to severity of a heat stroke that can happen when we're outside for too long in the heat.
0: Right. So recognizing some of the symptoms, what are some of the early warning signs of heat exhaustion or heat stroke that people should look out for?
1: So some of the warning signs that come on early is we all sweat when it gets hot, but a lot of times when there are warning signs for heat exhaustion or worse, there's an unusual heavy sweating, shortness of breath, dizziness, weakness, headaches, nausea. When we start escalating some of those symptoms to look more for heat stroke signs and symptoms, we're looking at stroke symptoms from the stroke that most people are familiar with. We'll get some confusion, slurred speech, sometimes even seizure activity, and see a little more neurological change in those situations.
0: If we want to prevent heat-related illnesses, what would you say are the best ways to prevent them, especially for those who work or exercise outdoors?
1: Yeah, so, you know, we always like to say if people have to be outside for work or things of that nature, to make sure that they're pacing themselves, to make sure that they're gradually picking up intensity or speed so they don't get overheated too quickly. Drinking adequate amount of water and staying hydrated is key. Rest often in shady areas so your body has some time to recover. We see, you know, sporting events with children and younger adults and who wear helmets, we always educate to take the helmets off during those times of rest so the heat can get released. And those are just some things that we can do if we have to be outside. Of course, our biggest educational moment and guidelines is to try to schedule outdoor activities early in the morning or late in the evening when temperatures can be lower if possible.
0: Tell us how important hydration is in preventing heat-related illnesses. And are there any specific drinks that people should avoid or even prioritize?
1: Yeah, water is our best hydration liquid in those times. We absolutely need to avoid any sugary drinks, any alcoholic beverages that can dehydrate us just from drinking them with the caffeine and things of that nature. So water is absolutely the hydration rule in hot weather.
0: Now, talking about infants and young children, older population, those who are susceptible to the high related illness, how can caregivers protect them?
1: So we always educate to make sure that we are checking on our elderly neighbors, we're checking on our community to make sure that they're having adequate air conditioner in their house, things aren't broken, you know, they have adequate water and they're being taken care of and not having to go outside if we can at all help them. Another population that I think is extremely important to mention here is our homeless population. They don't have a great relief to get into an air conditioner environment as other people do. So I usually try to just make sure that our community is aware that we do have homeless population and to make sure they have water and things of that nature, and to make sure they have clothes that are light in color and light weight so we can try to help them out as much as possible.
0: Great point, too. And what role would you say community awareness plays in preventing heat-related illnesses, and how can we look out for each other during extreme heat?
1: I think it's important to have a great understanding of the weather and the temperature and what effects that it can have on people, number one. I think that we need to be cautious about scheduling and rescheduling events that may not be the highest priority to keep, you know, elderly family members and our young kids who to be out there in those heats. You know, low risk heat is less than 90 degrees. A moderate heat risk that increases those signs and symptoms and warning signs is between 91 degrees and 103 degrees. And anything over 104 degrees, especially with humidity, is considered a high risk. And really, we would suggest that we do not have outside activities. We don't do sporting events and things of that nature if we can avoid doing those at all in those temperatures. And I think as a community that that's a good education point to make sure that everyone is protected in outdoor activities.
0: Mm-hmm. We're talking with Honey Dawn Chapman. She's a family nurse practitioner with Colonial Healthcare in Sumter. We're in the thick of the hot months. So during these hot months of the year, what final tips or reminders would you like to share with our listeners to stay safe and healthy?
1: I think that hydration is key for safety, to ensure that we're preventing dehydration, cramps, things of that nature. I think recognizing the early warning signs are critical. If signs of heat stroke do occur, that we call 911 and get the patient to the ER for rapid cooling. I think that it's important for educational purposes to understand the severity and what heat can do. I think sometimes it's overlooked, and heat kills more than any other weather events. In 23 to 24, there was record-breaking heat waves, and there was 11,000 plus U.S.-related deaths to heat. So I think it's crucial to have those statistics and understand that it's a serious event that we need to educate and make sure that we're looking out for each other and doing what we need to do to prevent a heat stroke.
0: Good stuff, Honey Dawn. Thank you so much for your availability and sharing this timely and practical wisdom with us today. We do appreciate it.
1: Yeah, thank you for having me.
0: June is Alzheimer's and Brain Awareness Month. In this segment, we're highlighting a campaign that is changing the way our nation talks about Alzheimer's disease. This is ALZ. It's a powerful campaign designed to bring real stories, voices, and experiences to the forefront. And I'm honored to have Carrie Dennis, who is living with the earlier stages of the disease. She's an advocate for raising awareness. Carrie, thank you for joining us and being part of this very important conversation. I want to start here. For listeners who may be hearing about this for the first time, what exactly is the heart behind the This Is ALZ campaign, and why is it so important to change how people understand and talk about Alzheimer's today?
2: This Is ALZ campaign is a national campaign powered by Healthy Women to raise awareness about the earlier stages of Alzheimer's disease. It's important because for many of us, we think of Alzheimer's disease as an older person's disease, when in fact, there's many younger people that may be living with Alzheimer's disease but not exhibiting the signs and symptoms.
0: Got it. But, you know, many people think Alzheimer's is a disease that only affects people in its latter stages. So what does This Is ALZ want people to understand about the earlier stages of the disease?
2: We want to make sure that people realize that younger people can have Alzheimer's disease, and it's not the end of your, it's not an end of your life. You can live and function well with earlier stages of Alzheimer's disease, and we brought forth people that have been diagnosed and are living their next chapter. They're starting their next journey with early stages of Alzheimer's.
0: Carrie, if you don't mind, could you share some of the changes that you personally experienced? And tell us what that meant to receive an early diagnosis. What did that mean for you?
3: Thanks for asking. I think at home, they were easy to dismiss. So standard, for me, it felt like pretty standard aging. So you walk into a room and you forget why you're there, or I was constantly losing my phone or my keys. But at work, it was different. That's where I really noticed the changes. So I worked in a large financial services firm. I led a lot of people. And it was there that I really noticed that things that were once easy were getting much more difficult. And the hard was getting harder, but the alarming part was that the easy stuff was getting harder as well. And as an example, something as simple as managing my calendar or sending an email. Emails became my nemesis. You know, you do 100 of them a week, and typically they would take probably 3 minutes. And I would sit and look at my computer, and something that took 3 minutes was taking 20 plus because I couldn't start it and I couldn't connect the dots.
0: And what did it mean for you to receive an early diagnosis?
3: You know, it's funny. I look back and it was scary. And as scary as it was, it was a gift. I was very fortunate. And it's given me, you know, two things. One is, I think the most important is it has given me time and it has allowed me to get my affairs in order. I have a history of Alzheimer's in my family. I lost my mom and my Nana, and we watched them, and, you know, as they got to the later stages of the disease, and you're trying to guess what they would have wanted. And I didn't want to do that to my family. And so I got my affairs in order, and I let my family know what I want the rest of my life to look like. And that was important. And I think it's also helped me to really live intentionally and enjoy every day and look for the beauty in everything.
0: Okay. And Carrie, let me ask you this. How has early diagnosis impacted your day-to-day life?
3: So the day-to-day, I really evolved. Instead of relying on my memory, I rely on structure. So I take a lot of notes. I have a to-do list. I have a wonderful husband that helps me manage my calendar so that I show up where I'm supposed to show up. And I've also learned to give myself grace. It's a work in progress, but I've stopped sweating the moments of forgetfulness, and I look beyond them to the things that I can control.
0: Okay. And is there anything else you would want people to know?
3: I think first, early diagnosis, getting a diagnosis is a big decision, and it is a personal decision. But as difficult and scary as that is, there is so much value in doing that. There is access to treatments that are much more effective in the earlier stages that can give you more time with your family, more time to live a good, beautiful life. I also want people to know that getting a diagnosis is not the end of your story. It's just the beginning of a different journey. And a different journey doesn't mean there's not beauty and there's not joy and there's not memories in it. And so it allows you to really be purposeful. And it was a blessing.
0: And one more thing, Carrie, before I let you go, where can listeners go to learn more about the This Is All's campaign and maybe hear some stories from people living with the earlier stages of the disease?
2: We'd like people to visit This Is All's ALZ.com for more information and to hear other stories of people that are living with earlier stages of Alzheimer's.
0: Thank you so much for joining us, Carrie. Thank you for sharing your story. Carrie Dennis, living with early stages of Alzheimer's, actively involved in advocacy efforts. She also serves on the Early Stage Advisory Board with the Alzheimer's Association. 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Scotts Branch High Alumni Association South Carolina chapter will host its 2026 Biennial Reunion Gala in Summerton, July 3rd at 7 p.m. to support scholarship fundraising. A meet and greet will also be held at the Nest, July 2nd at 5 p.m. Details available at Scotts Branch High Alumni Association Facebook page, 803-460-1726 or 803-840-2218. 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Bye-bye.
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1: When people drive with the windows all the way down, with the dogs that are hanging out, how do you know you're not going to get to a red light and the dog's just going to jump out of the car? 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